0: Do you buy what they're trying to do here? Lost a lot of transfer talent into the portal. They're kind of promoting internally. Does that translate to the Mountain West?
1: I think it does because, one, I think culture speaks very loudly in college athletics. There is an expectation to win. There is a know how to win. And obviously across the board, that they're stepping up the level of competition. There's no question about that. But if you look at what they've done with the type of talent that they've had, they're 9-5 all time against FBS programs. Why can't they continue to have success? They're not going to go 12-0. But can they be 8-4? Sure. Can they be 7-5? You bet. So the culture that Tim Polasek has continued after, what Craig Bull started there, I think there's an expectation of the type of players that they need to win there, and they've shown that they can beat high-level competition at the FBS level. So I think absolutely. Nathan Hayes is a quarterback that looks the part, 6'3", 220 pounds. He can run. He throws the ball very well. He has learned from some really good players. So I don't think that there's any question that North Dakota State will fit right in at the FBS level. And look out, in year one, if they are a 7- or 8-win season, if that's the floor for them, then they'll project to be a very heavy hitter, nationally speaking, at the FBS level, like the folks in the Mountain West projected they would be and thought that they would be a great fit for this league.
2: 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Thank you so much. And maybe it's a blessing we don't have more time because I don't need you to tell anybody what a fool I was when I was your employee for years. Jesse Kurtz, everybody, Mountain West Network. 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Follow him as well at jkurtz_MWN.
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0: stretch and, of course, finished the third for Offensive Rookie of the Year, but still puts together a very strong season, and we'll see if they can get this thing done in New Orleans to get that division and a little bit more. All right, football is going to be the theme as we move forward. You know, this is partly my podcast, so what I get to do is talk about what I want, and I've got the Mountain West, and the SEC is, I think, is going to take center stage on the mind. Really, really, obviously, very good conference, but a lot of interesting teams there, including one team that I went in having certain thoughts about, and I came out going, dude, this might be a playoff team and a little bit more. We'll tell you who that is and how we can bet that and a little bit more in terms of futures for the SEC and college football as a whole.
1: From the people who brought you It's the Dog Park comes...

0: based on who their opponents are this year. Kellen Moore, proven offensive play caller. They drafted Jordan Tyson in the top 10 to give him another weapon. They got went out and got A-Chain this year. Good Lord. Apologies in advance for calling him Etienne 1,000 times this football season coming up. But you know who I'm talking about there. Olave is absolutely fantastic. And what we saw from this guy down the stretch last year, not only as a passer, dude, people just like must watch him and be like, yeah, he's a white quarterback, can't scramble. Dude can run. So put together some nice games overall when he was actually scrambling out there with a couple of 300-yard games overall. To me, I bet their win total over. I know that you're on the Falcons, but I bet them to win the division. I think there's an angle here where, and by the way, RotoWire put out today 10 bold predictions for this upcoming season for fantasy. One of them was Tyler Shuck, quarterback number one at the end of the year. So if it all comes together in a perfect storm with all things that we just talked about there, I mean, he'll get in the mix. Maybe he's not going to win, but like last year, had May at a huge number at 95-1. I was able to hedge on Stafford. So that's what I'm kind of looking forward to doing here.
1: Yeah, that's the thing that I have kind of changed my tune on. It's not even that I thought the Saints were going to be bad. The way that I put it in the show today was I can see the vision. Like, I totally understand what everybody sees here with New Orleans. You know, I'm constantly digging for red flags on guys to see whether or not things are legit. And I did this bit today on the show, but I was making fun of myself because in the SEC preview, I was writing about Marcel Reed. And in there, I was like, well, you know, he actually on throws 10 to 19 yards downfield between the numbers, only completed 50% of his passes and committed 9 turnover-worthy plays. Like, I'm constantly trying to find some reason, because I think it's important, right, to find some of the flaws that are hiding amongst the numbers. Chuck didn't really have any, man. Like, he had some really good numbers last year that you can really improve on. And I was kind of impressed coming away with studying the Saints a little bit more that I totally understand it. And, you know, like you mentioned, the schedule from a rest efficiency standpoint, too, they're not in any bad, terrible spots. So I'm in. And I can totally get why Chuck at 100-1. And I like that we had the same thought. Like, I don't know if he's going to be Drake May, but it could be in the sense of just taking that really big leap with a really good offensive mind that are calling the shots for him.
0: Sure. And then 100-1 can turn into, you know, 8-1 or whatever gets in the mix. And you could add a couple of guys like that. For what it's worth, by the way, this is not really a betting thing, but we have a mutual friend who goes to the combine almost every single year. And he was there a couple of years ago. And I asked him about Chuck. And he goes, you know, sometimes when you just know, like when you're watching somebody out there and it looks a little bit different than what you've been looking at, he goes, that guy was Tyler Shuck at the combine. He's like, as soon as a guy was working out, you're like, oh, that is popping big time. Like, that dude can absolutely, like, for what it, like, at the Underwear Olympics, it, to me in my brain, I can see this guy being good in the NFL.
1: Yeah. It was really surprising watching everything last year, and especially the injury concerns. And remember, they were widely mocked for when they drafted him and when they did. And it was wild to watch that down the stretch and, of course, finish his third for Offensive Rookie of the Year. But still puts together a very strong season, and we'll see if they can get this thing done in New Orleans to get that division and a little bit more. All right, football is going to be the theme as we move forward. You know, this is partly my podcast, so what I get to do is talk about what I want, and I've got the Mountain West, and the SEC is the thing that's going to take center stage on the mind. Really, really, obviously, very good conference, but a lot of interesting teams there, including one team that I went in having certain thoughts about, and I came out going, dude, this might be a playoff team and a little bit more. We'll tell you who that is and how we can bet that and a little bit more in terms of futures for the SEC and college football as a whole.
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11: We say sayonara to Mitch Moss. A little bit of technical issues. Moss out of here. He'll be back next week on Pod to the Futures. Discuss a lot more about Major League Baseball as we will be right on the trade deadline at that time. Actually, maybe a little bit past it. We'll record at that point so we can get some of the ramifications of that and what that means for the championship odds. So Mitch will be back next week. We'll also get his thoughts on a little bit more college football, which is where I wanted to go. Make sure you go. VSiN.com/subscribe. Very important. For whatever reason, this year I am very anxious, very excited to see what our college football guide looks like. I got to write two big ones, Mountain West and the SEC. Was really happy and actually kind of proud that Adam Burke let me do the SEC. I mean, it's one of the more important conferences next to the Big Ten with a lot of girth to it in terms of literal amount of teams, but also national championship contenders. And that was the prism with which I decided to view the SEC this year because that's kind of been the talk for the Southeastern Conference. You go through media days last week. A lot of the conversations were about the college football playoff, the amount of teams you can get in, the SEC pulling away from the NCAA as a whole, but also it's standing next to the Big Ten when it comes to competing for these national championships, I should say. It's been 3 years since the SEC last won the title, Georgia, the team that won that title. And so I think viewing the SEC through that lens of getting back to those championship aspirations was a really interesting way to look at it, especially when you have such good stories in the league. Ole Miss, for example, being one drive away, one play away from potentially making it into the national championship game and going on that run. As I mentioned, Georgia being the last team to do it, Alabama with its own championship aspirations, and these other fringe contenders, we'll call them, even though there's nothing fringe about Texas or Texas A&M, Oklahoma, if they can get things right. So I thought that was the way to look at this conference. And so there's a couple of teams that really stick out, but I teased one team and I want to get to it. And it's not one of the teams that I just mentioned amongst all of the fringe contenders in the Southeastern Conference. I do pride myself to an extent of coming in and not having, especially when it comes to the writing for you guys over at VSiN.com and for these guides, not having my preconceived notions alter anything about what I want to write. I want to take in all the information. I want to be able to ingest it and present it with the statistics and other facts in a way that does then give me an idea of what that team might be. And the one team that I came away with that I was wildly impressed with by the standard from which the market is set for them, but also from really not knowing too much about just a couple of data points about them, was Tennessee. The Volunteers, I think, are a really impressive team on paper, but you do have to start with the most important position, of course, and that would be quarterback. Josh Heupel, the head coach there, who, remember, got Tennessee to the playoff 2 years ago, by the way, but then mercilessly got bounced by Ohio State in a romper of a game. He has not had a consecutive year with a starting quarterback, you know, year to year. I should put it in a little bit better English. He's had a new starting quarterback in week one of every season he has been at the helm in Knoxville, and this season is not going to be any different. But the difference, if you will, is going to be that this could be the start of many years to come for Faizon Brandon, the true freshman, five-star prospect, third-best member of the 2026 class, is expected to come in and win this job. Heupel is kind of swearing up and down that there's going to be a competition, but I don't think that this is going to be George McIntyre, the redshirt freshman's job. I think that Faizon Brandon has been a, by all accounts, very talented and met every bit of the heralded expectations and what we have seen from him in these practices. And he is going to be the guy once they get past Austin Peay in week one as they move forward. In high school, very good at taking care of the football, threw an interception once in every 98 attempts. And I think he's probably going to be their long-term answer quarterback, and he's going to be their quarterback moving forward. But that's a really big unknown, right? It's a true freshman. You have no idea how that's going to go. Maybe we'll talk about Vandy a little bit later. Vandy's going through their own regime change, obviously, at the signal caller position, Diego Pavia being gone. But Brandon is a guy who has some really strong upside. But what really got me about Tennessee is, before I dove into them, I had no idea the amount of returning production for this offense. This is a really talented group. Since Heupel took the job, keep this in mind, Tennessee's averaged at least 31.8 points per game in every single season. That's despite having a different starting quarterback in every single one of those five seasons. So that's been an incredible streak that they have. But you look at what is coming back. They have an offensive line that is losing just one starter that by all accounts is going to be in contention for the Joe Moore Award. Outside of leading receiver Chris Brazel from last year, three of the top four receivers from last season are back. Deshaun Bishop is back as well, lining up behind that offensive line and along with Brandon in that backfield. You've got Heupel, who's this elite play caller with a deep cupboard of talent. Every position you know is going to be extremely productive for Tennessee, save for Brandon and what he's going to be as a true freshman. But I think that they're really impressive on paper. Defensively, there leaves a lot to be desired. They took some really big hits in the offseason if you look at it. Defensive line, got to be completely rebuilt. All four starters, two key backups, actually I should say three rotation linemen, are all gone in some form or fashion. The secondary, pair of starters, gone, including to the NFL draft. Linebacker looks really strong, though. Top two leading tacklers, Edwin Spillman, Arian Carter are back. They got Amari Campbell from Penn State. He led the Nittany Lions in solo tackles and in total tackles a season ago. So the linebacker core looks relatively strong. And then they got one of the hires, and this is one of the things that I really tried to, in these write-ups, factor in if they were part of it, which was the coordinator hires, the staff hires, and what they meant. And in comes in Jim Knowles to lead this defense. As we all know, Knowles, a really good defensive mind. I think Tennessee is going to be a really interesting team. The win total is 7.5, shaded to the under ever so slightly at minus 115 over at DraftKings. Heupel's been remarkably consistent in his time as head coach. The skill position talent is there. He's won at least 8 games in 4 straight years. They've got some high probability victories on the schedule. Furman, Kennesaw State, Arkansas. They get to go to a rebuilding Vanderbilt team in conference play as well, which I think should be a win for them. You got to get some of these coin flips. You've got to beat Georgia Tech on the road, potentially. You've got to beat Auburn and Kentucky, and I'm really high on this Auburn team like many people are. Auburn looks like they're going to be really good. But they're more than capable, and I think it might be a little bit of a sweat, but 8 wins, I think, is there. I think if you wanted to play it just four to one at plus 450 or so to make the college football playoff, if the upside hits with Brandon and if this skill position talent is as good as I think it is, that I think you've got something there with Tennessee. But for sure, that win total of 7.5 over minus 105, something I really do like for the Volunteers. So they were one of two teams in the SEC that my opinion kind of changed a little bit. The other for me is Oklahoma. And it's not so much that my opinion, I guess, changed. It was more of, okay, I was kind of coming into this thinking that, you know, the hand injury, kind of an excuse for John Mateer. And then you look at his season overall, and there's no way, and I even put this in the write-up, again, for the College Football Guy, check it out at VC.com, that you can ignore the clear line of demarcation for Mateer when it comes to his season last year. You look at the first four games, 67.6% completion, 8.5 yards per attempt, 6 touchdowns, 3 interceptions, average at the target, 8.5 yards downfield. They're undefeated. Then he breaks his hand against Auburn. He comes back. From that point on, 58.8% completion percentage, 6.4 yards per attempt, 8 touchdowns to 8 interceptions. So there's very clearly good Mateer, event, and then bad Mateer. So we have to at least acknowledge that that hand injury maybe had something to do with his decline in play. But as I told Stormy on Money Moves on Monday, which, by the way, check that out wherever you get your podcast as well, you can be injured and have that excuse, but the decision-making is not excused, and that was a big thing for Mateer. From when he came back from the injury to the rest of the season, he had the third most turnover-worthy plays amongst SEC quarterbacks. He committed 16 of them. Even if your hand isn't healthy, you should be able to make better decisions in terms of taking care of the football, and that has been a problem for Mateer throughout his career, so that has to be better. But if he's healthier, and by all accounts, he showed up to the Manning Passing Academy, looks pretty chiseled, looks pretty cut, in pretty good shape, maybe added some weight, that maybe that's going to be there. But the other interesting wrinkle here, and this is going to be at the feet of Ben Arbuckle, their offensive coordinator, they have to use him better. They have to use him in a way in which he is more explosive with his legs. Go back to 2024 when he was at Washington State, and part of the reason why, of course, he got to Oklahoma. Mateer ran for just over 1,000 yards in his time at Washington State that season. He was a full starter. He had 15 touchdowns on the ground. He averaged 6.8 yards per attempt on the ground. And then you go to last year, he ran for just 565 yards, and you think, well, John, he missed time, he was injured. He only had 15 fewer rush attempts than the year at Washington State, and yet he ran for nearly 500 yards fewer. He was nowhere near the effective runner that he was when he was with the Cougars. So you do wonder how much better this team can be just in running the football. And it's not just Mateer. The Sooners were 127th in EPA per play rushing. They were 128th in success rate on the ground. They have to be better in running the ball. They have to have more balance to this offense because this defense, dominant and should continue to be just that as they move into next year. They've got 7 guys coming back on a defense that, if you look at it overall, 15.5 points per game last year, 2.4 yards per carry allowed to opponents. They were incredible. The defensive line is stacked. The linebacker core is in good shape. They should be just as good. Maybe they slip a little bit. Of course, we'll talk about a top 10 unit in the country for Oklahoma. This is the other team that I kind of came in on and was down with. Like, the more I looked at this, the more I understood that if Mateer can actually be healthy, over 7.5 wins at just over minus 150 is something worth looking at for a team that did make it to the college football playoff a season ago. And I'm really kind of excited to watch what this team is going to be next year. So those are the two in the SEC that really stuck out to me. Tennessee and Oklahoma, two really positive win total bets for you, and maybe a little bit of a sniff at it to make the college football playoff long shot with the Volunteers at plus 450. But if you like that, I wrote up the entire SEC. Make sure you go to vc.com/subscribe. Check out the guide, man. It's done a lot of great work. I've already read some behind the scenes from my colleagues. Matt Heumann's got the Pac-12. Adam wrote a ton of these things up as well. I'm really excited for what the whole product is going to be. More excited for my stuff. But I do think this is going to be a great thing for you. You want to check that out at vsin.com. Come back, get some more college football futures, and get you on out of here into next week on Pod of the Future.
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2: There's no reason for me to believe that in this going out party for Aaron Rodgers, that it's not going to look good. The only thing that would make it not look good is if they can't protect him up front, because we just know he's not as nimble as he once was. And part of Aaron's superpower, besides that arm, which might be one of the greatest arm talents we've ever seen in the history of the league, was his legs. So, you know, you don't want this guy running to the boundary here and trying to make plays with his legs as he used to do years past and throw it. We saw the Hail Marys and all those things all those years, those dynamic plays. That is not the Aaron Rodgers that's going to win for Pittsburgh this year. But, Jensen, I wouldn't be looking to fade this football team just because you go, oh, they got a retread in Mike McCarthy and they got an old man in Aaron Rodgers. Those two guys know each other like the back of their hand. I think the offense day one, it might click a lot better than you saw how frustrated Rodgers got with the offense sometimes last year because guys didn't know where to be. They're going to know where to be in this Mike McCarthy offense.
3: Sneaky survivor spot, Steelers week one at home against the Falcons. Pittsburgh has won the last 5 straight up and ATS against Atlanta. Heyo.
2: Very sneaky, except, you know, I like those Dirty Birds a lot this year, too. I don't know if I can put my heartstrings through run those emotions in week one if I've got the Steelers out there in Survivor. What about what's happening in Major League Baseball? A lot of changing parts here. We get closer and closer to the trade deadline. That's next year. VSiN by the books.
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16: Numbers game here on VSIN. Matt Brown in for Gil, Kelly Bidlin. Got to roll on, and we're supposed to talk Major League Baseball if I'm going by the rundown. But we have 2 more teams in the AFC North. We can't get through this without talking the AFC North.
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16: You know, top to bottom here, especially when you talk about those two teams that are so interesting in the Ravens and Cincinnati. And now you have to go to these other teams that are interesting in different ways, right? So Mike Tomlin out, and with that, Mike McCarthy steps in, 62-year-old Mike McCarthy with

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4: 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That's on the northbound 215 from Far Hills to Lake Mead and southbound Lake Mead to Summerlin Parkway.
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7: This week, Finley Cadillac Henderson Player Performance of the Week is from Major League Baseball, the Baseball Hall of Fame, and the three guys that were inducted, Jeff Kent, Andrew Jones, and Carlos Beltran. Some of Carlos Beltran's accolades, 2,725 career hits, 435 home runs, and a nine-time All-Star, three-time Gold Glove, two-time Silver Slugger, and AL Rookie of the Year. Some of Andrew Jones' accolades, 1,933 hits, 434 home runs, five-time All-Star, 10-time Gold Glover, Silver Slugger, and played a major role in those Braves teams that went on to win the division title 14 consecutive times between 1991 and 2005. Jeff Kent was the National League MVP in 2000, hit 351 of his 377 career homers as a second baseman, a record for that position.
6: That was a Finley Cadillac Player Performance of the Week, brought to you by Finley Cadillac Henderson.
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12: The numbers game rolls on. Appreciate Mark Borchardt. Always a pleasure to talk to Base Winner about Major League Baseball, a guy who does make his own numbers and sticks by what he believes and his percentages and things like that, which is like,
13: I love
12: again,
13: that part. You did it. You took advantage. I love just throwing out team situation stuff to him because, like, I know it's on his computer screen right in front of him. Like, yeah. What do you have for this?
12: Well, yeah, because it's just, you know, that's why we were joking about, you know, we were doing the rundown of what happened last night in Major League Baseball, and basically all it did was just bring more of these teams closer to 500 last night. Like, every result brought half the league closer to 500, you know, and it's just like, okay, so of all of these teams that are sitting there hovering, which ones do you believe in, which ones do you not, you know, and which I thought was interesting that he said no on the Diamondbacks and the Pirates, because I think those would be two that most people would say I actually have the most confidence in, but not for him on the Nationals side of things. Obviously, They have been knocking the cover off of the ball. They go out and get an arm. I understand Connelly Early is still rehabbing right now, and they might not have his services for another couple weeks, but they will have an arm
13: too early
12: coming. Yeah, you know, they might have.

0: you, dude. Your face is telling me that you broke up with your girl again.
1: Yeah, it's over.
0: Ah, I actually liked her.
1: Forget her. Plus, I bought her this expensive gold necklace, and now I'm just stuck with it.
0: What do you mean, stuck? Gold is like 5 times more valuable than a year ago. Just take it to Michael E. Minn and Jewelers in the Fashion Show Mall. 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
1: Michael E. Minn and Jewelers at the Fashion Show Mall?
0: Yeah. 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
4: 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Quick scoreboard update in Major League Baseball. We have five games currently ongoing. Philadelphia Phillies jumping out to a 6-1 lead down in Miami. Marlins did just put their first run on the board. That was Otto Lopez grounding out, but still putting an RBI up. Bryce Harper has an RBI triple. Trey Turner has a home run. So 6-1 Phillies after dropping the first two games of that series. D-backs out to a 2-0 lead over the Pittsburgh Pirates. That's thanks to a Gabriel Moreno home run. And we are sitting 0-0 between the Blue Jays and Nats. 0-0 between the Braves and the Mets, 0-0 between the O's and the Tigers, all of those games currently in the second inning. We're head back out to the Progressive guest line to bring in our friend Len Hochberg, our golf betting and DFS experts at rotowire.com, at Len Hochberg on Twitter. Len, welcome back to the show. As always, I will first point all of our viewers, all of our listeners to Len's excellent tournament previews, which he writes every week over at rotowire.com. And Len, a lot to unpack from, you know, what is typically not a premier event on tour, but I know you wrote in your article, quote, "This is the best field in the history of the Rocket Classic." There may be a few reasons for that. So why exactly did we get such a loaded field this week?
5: Yeah, Nick, great question and great to be with you guys. Thank you for having me. Yeah, you know, it's really extends all the way to what we will see in 2028. The changes for the PGA Tour in 2028.

0: but are they ever going to be healthy? And if they are, or even when they are, do they have what it takes to beat the Lynx or the Aces? I don't know. But, yeah, you're looking at four or five teams, I think, that at least you have to consider have some outside chance, dark horse potential. Minnesota and Las Vegas, though, are going to be your favorites. And I think Minnesota clear number one right now.
1: Yeah, from an odd standpoint, looking at FanDuel, who has these up right now, plus 105, the Aces, plus 390, Liberty, 8-1, Valkyries, 9-1, Dream, 11-1, and then the Fever, 13-1 before odds get much longer for the Dallas Wings. Do you have a favorite among that group, though, a team in particular that you are really high on potentially making a run?
0: Among that second-tier group, I think if you're going to go out on a limb right now and pick one of them, it might be the Fever. We've seen some projections, some power rankings start to rate them very highly. Some of the underlying numbers look really good, as you said earlier, most efficient offense in the league. I don't think they have what it takes yet. I think this is a team for the future, not this year. But if you want to take a flyer, I think that's the way to go right now.
2: All right, let's before we get to some of the games and some more important things, we have at the desk here been presented some breaking information that we have to get with you on. But before we get to that, really quickly, last point on Asia Wilson. We've talked about the MVP candidacy. Could she double dip and take Defensive Player of the Year as well, or are the Aces not good enough? Because you look at this right now for that market, Gabby Williams is minus 175 for one of the best defensive teams in the league, the Valkyries. But Asia Wilson has been pretty good for a team that's been very average on defense for the season.
0: Yeah, that could be a close race, and could, there's still plenty of runway for that one. We've got, like you said, another 15, 18 games depending on the team. I think if you asked me who the best defensive player is, I think it's Wilson, but you're right. That team performance and how much they impact, how their team's defensive stats are. I think maybe you're looking at Gabby to take that one right now if you had to make a pick today.
1: Okay, let's look at the two games that we have coming up today, Dream and Wings, the Valkyries and Mercury. You have a play on both games, but which of the two do you like better? Where do you want to start?
0: Why don't we start with the Valkyries and the Mercury, where I have the I have Golden State to cover on the road here. We've already seen Golden State beat Phoenix twice this year. They just came off a 9-game winning streak. They're playing as well as they have, in the short existence of the franchise. And they won both games fairly comfortably. Now, you know, a lot of that's due to their defense. We do have to worry about Gabby Williams being questionable tonight. But I expect her to play, at least from what I've seen. They don't commit turnovers. They shut down other opposing offenses. And it's really been tough for Phoenix to generate offense against them in those first two games. One of the biggest things I've seen in those matchups, Kayla Cooper, who's scoring 20.5 points a game this year, only averaging 10 in those two games against Golden State. So I like the Valkyries to win, even on the road, get the cover there.
2: All right, what about our second game here later today? Dream and Wings total, I think, is your play here?
0: Yeah, I'm going with the total and I'm going with the under, and that might be surprising. These teams have been putting up a lot of points lately, but they have hit the under in both of their games this year. We know Dallas likes to slow the game down a little bit. These teams are both top five in the league when it comes to, scoring defense. One of the big things here, these are not teams that give up second chances. They're the two best teams in the league, when it comes to defensive rebounding rate. They don't turn the ball over. They don't commit a ton of fouls, so on and so forth. So even with all the star power on the court here, I think the under is the play.
2: One of the things I was going to ask you, and I noted this when we talked about this yesterday, and we were teasing out to your spot, Dream are 1-10 ATS in their last 11 games. What have you made of this? Market just got too high when they were on this hot run? Because they can't cover a number to save their lives.
0: Yeah, I don't know what's going on there specifically. You may be right that the market's caught up. It might just be a run of bad form, no real way to put it. I would expect that to turn around. I'm still higher on this team than that number would suggest. I don't see them as a top-tier contender. We were talking about contenders. I do think they're in that second tier with some of the other teams we were talking about, Wings, Fever, that sort of team. And they will play better. In fact, if I had to make a spread pick, I'm probably taking the Dream tonight to win this game. But I prefer the under. I prefer the total here.
2: just the last cherry on top of that, of these games, Stormy, six of them, the Dream have closed as about double-digit favorites. So it's probably maybe part of the reason, too. Big numbers for them.
1: 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Also moonlights as a competitive curler and longtime Yale curling coach. And I have to tell you, I went curling for the first time a few weeks ago. And it was one of the funnest things I have ever done. Like, how did you get into curling, and what do I need to do to put myself in position to have success in this sport, because it is a new obsession of mine?
0: I have not been out to the Las Vegas club yet. I've heard it's gorgeous. If that's where you did it, I don't know where you went. Yeah. Yeah, I started around 2010, same thing as a lot of people. I saw it on the Olympics. I wanted to try it. And as I did it for several years, I got more competitive at it. I do play, like, on tour. I've played they became stars during the Olympics, Corey and Corey, the mixed doubles team. I've played against them. I know them. I've played the men's Olympic teams a couple times. Yeah, if you want to get better, it's like anything else. Practice, practice, practice. Slide, slide, slide. Throw a lot of rocks. But, yeah, I love the sport. I played more traditional sports when I was younger. I was a basketball player. I did a lot of stuff. And I tried it, loved it, have been doing it for 16 years now, and no plans on stopping.
1: Ed, sweeping is deceivingly challenging. It is like, it is a full workout, and you get miles in playing a full match.
0: Yeah, we tell people that all the time. Like, we do learn to curls at my local club here. Of course, probably something like what you did. And, you know, there's a fair number who will come in, it looks so easy on TV, and anyone can do this. Sweeping is a serious cardio workout. That's why you see it's become a younger, more athletic sport if you've watched the Olympics the last four or five times.
1: Yeah.
0: It's such a big advantage with these teams that have people in their 20s and big guys, especially on the men's side, who are the sweepers, the main sweepers, the front-end players, as we would say. So, yeah, no, it's deceptively athletic as a sport. You know, it's not basketball or soccer or anything, but it is more than people see when they see on TV, for sure.
1: Absolutely. Ed, thank you for indulging me. I appreciate it. And thanks for the breakdown as well in the W. Have a wonderful day.
0: You guys, too. Have a great day.
1: Ed Simia. And so this is why you want to be the skip. Getting a little curling 101 here. The skip is kind of the captain of sorts, that you stand on the back end and instruct where you want the stones to go when you're curling. And that means you only, your sweeping is limited. You're more in control and like yelling at everybody to do the sweeping versus having to be the sweeper. It's a great time, I gotta say. Okay, we'll be right back on Money Moves, wrapping things up after this.
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2: So you want to read to what report just came down?
1: About the Panthers?
2: No, about the Cleveland Browns.
1: Deshaun Watson threw a couple of picks early in practice today.
2: Can I read you a headline?
1: Oh, gosh, what?
2: This is from 2018. New Chiefs quarterback Patrick Mahomes has 7 interceptions in 6 practices. It means nothing.
1: You know what? What did Patrick Mahomes go on to do in the 2018 season and the years following? Because if I recall, Deshaun Watson in his career has not done anything nearly close to what Patrick Mahomes has done.
2: I mean, that's fine. I'm just saying that.
1: Training camp.
2: Absolutely nothing.
1: Speaking of training camp, Panthers just got some bad news.
2: Okay, what is it?
1: Chris Brazel, rookie wide receiver out of Tennessee, tore his LCL at practice today. I hate that it's like the first couple days of practice. Well, the Panthers already had their Nick Skorton out of Texas A&M. He was injured the first day, too. He's done for the season with a torn ACL. So it is not going well with some of these early injuries at training camp. I already mentioned for my team, the San Francisco 49ers, some of the injuries that were coming down this morning, and Ricky Pearsall dealing with swelling in his knee among them, so not ideal. Speaking of Tennessee, though, I did want to bring this to your attention because you are somebody who's very high on the Volunteers going into this 2026 college football season. JVT wrote up the SEC in our college football betting guide that's out right now, but Arian Carter, star linebacker for Tennessee, led the SEC in tackles per game this past year, suspended by the NCAA for 2 games, the violation, when he decided to return to college, had his agent pay for a $427 flight prior to that decision for him to go to a pre-draft training facility. Carter repaid his agent for the flight cost and withdrew from the draft because he suffered an injury that required surgery out of that. So he elected to come back to college, repaid the agent that he hired when he thought that he was going into the NFL draft, and is now suspended for the first 2 weeks of the season. In an era of college football,
2: God forbid,
1: that is all about money and NIL and players have agents for their marketing and like different things like that, it is a little bit crazy for me how we are still playing this game.
2: A little bit, yeah. I would say.
1: Like, I understand that it is a rule and it's a level 3 violation, right? But, like, it's in 2026, are these... He didn't, like, break his amateurism, you know?
2: No, I'm with you. I think it's really stupid. But I'll say this, because I'm pulling up something really quick in my write-up so I can get the exact numbers and names for you here. But I think linebacker was generally, I think, going to be a position of strength for them, so it's not brutal. One of the big names of the guy in the transfer portal is Amari Campbell from Penn State. He actually led the Nittany Lions in tackles last year. So I think that's something that is going to be... At least you could offset, right, some of the absence there at the beginning of the season. And on top of that, you said two games, correct?
1: Yeah, first
2: Furman,
1: two games.
2: Furman on the road against Georgia Tech. So those are opportunities, especially if they're on offense, as good as I think they're going to be, then potentially you can really feel relatively fine with that absence. But it is still ridiculous, nonetheless.
1: Just to give you the timeline, he declared for the 2026 draft following his junior season, hired a sports agent who paid for his flight for him to go to a pre-draft training facility, again, $427. He immediately, at the workout, felt pain and swelling in his foot. Medical staff treated the injury. He had an MRI, ended up needing surgery, corrective care. He withdrew from the draft, says that he's going to come back to Tennessee to recover from the injury, graduate in August, and play his senior season. Even though he terminated his contract with the agent and paid him back, and the school is backing him, obviously, as you would expect. But current legislation permits student-athletes nationwide to have marketing representation, and through this representation have received benefits not unlike the nominal benefit here is UT's argument against it. However, the rules are what they are. So there you go. Was there another bet? Sorry, what were the bets that you made ultimately on Tennessee?
2: I think over the win total for sure is just the way to go with Tennessee. And I do think there's, and by the way, it's 7.5 overs minus 105, small dog price. You look at the schedule here. Look, I think that they should be able to go out there and beat Georgia Tech. So Furman, Georgia Tech, Kennesaw State, pretty good shot. You're 3-0 by the time you get into that home game against Texas. And the good thing about their schedule is the tougher opponents, you do get them at home. You get Texas at home. I think we'll include Auburn in that. One of the win totals I wrote up and that I've added to the portfolio, Auburn on over the win total, but still you get the Tigers at home. That's going to be a benefit for you. You get Alabama at home. And you get LSU at home. You do have to go out to Texas A&M. It's going to be somewhat difficult, but certainly look at the schedule. If you do start 3-0, the rest of these games, when you're talking about Arkansas on the schedule, South Carolina, Kentucky, Vanderbilt, I think you could steal a couple of, almost all of those. If you sweep through those, then you're talking about maybe springing an upset somewhere, and maybe it's against Texas A&M, maybe it's against Texas at home or Alabama at home or Auburn, but either way, I think there's a pretty good opportunity for this team to get to 8 wins. They have averaged at least 30 points per game, 31.3 I think is the exact number, in every season under Heupel. It's all about a young freshman for a 5-star quarterback. If Faison Brandon's going to hit, I think there's going to be some danger here, but I do think that this is a team that is loaded for bear and really came away quite impressed with them. So over 7.5 on the win total. And I'll just say, because they're in the SEC and because the schedule presents the way that it does, and this has to be the upside season, everything goes right for them, Brandon's absolutely fantastic, there is a very strong path, a very clear path to a college football playoff should they take care of their business.
1: Yeah, and the on defense, who you hired as DC and Jim Knowles, is pretty nice feather in the cap. He hasn't had a defense outside of the top 25 in the last 3 years.
2: It's always interesting. You know, he is a very respected, and rightfully so, defensive coordinator. He's bounced around everywhere over the last couple of seasons.
1: I don't think that...
2: he is somewhat mercenary-esque.
1: I don't think that his demeanor always jives well with certain types of head coaches.
2: Sure. So, I also think, because Penn State was last year, so I also got, I think, a little unlucky there too, right? Where everything blew up, and then you're probably looking for a job. But here, I mean, what, he was at Oklahoma State for a while, but that was only 3 years, Ohio State, then Penn State for a season, and now here, so we'll see how long.
1: I mean, like, what he did at Ohio State, obviously.
2: Sure.
1: And,
2: what they do.
1: I just don't, well, it's won a national championship. I just don't think he and Ryan Day necessarily jived particularly well. But I think that's a really nice addition for Tennessee as they try to rebound on defense. And are you a little bit sad as someone who likes Tennessee that Joey Aguilar was not granted his 12th year of eligibility?
2: Yeah, I know. There's the, you know, I can never remember. Who's the former South Carolina quarterback that played for like 20 years? You remember this? I'm going to look this up right now. The name, when I say it, is going to
1: get you. It'll hit instantly?
2: Yeah.
1: But, I mean, there's so many of those guys now, though, that you're like, oh, what year are you on right now?
2: Yeah.
1: I'm sure, you know, Diego Pavia is probably still sad he couldn't get another one.
2: Yeah, I got to find this. I'm going to find this name. If anybody can know, Steven Garcia. That's who it is. You don't remember Steven Garcia?
1: Did Diego Pavia get cut already?
2: Yes, he did.
1: Yeah.
2: He got cut like a week ago.
1: Yeah. Like, that's what I was thinking. I was like, didn't that already happen?
2: Yeah. No, by the way, that team, too, that's going to be an interesting group, yeah. Because I think Clark Lee's done a pretty good job with that team overall, especially, you know, when you're brought in to do that. I think that's his alma mater, if I remember correctly. But, like, Lee's done a pretty good job. But they're another one of these teams. You mentioned all the quarterback battles that are happening. There's quite a few teams here in the SEC that are relying on some true freshmen potentially to come in and do a really good, or at least do a lot at the quarterback position. And they're not going to be any different. And they have this kid, Jared Curtis, second best prospect of his class, and according to 24/7, I think this is the highest rated prospect they've landed at Vanderbilt, but largely expected to take over at quarterback in the post-Diego Pavia era. But when you're rebuilding at certain positions, like the offensive line, you do wonder if this is going to be a little bit of a rough patch for Vandy post-Diego Pavia.
1: Yeah, I'd be stunned if it wasn't Curtis, but it is always tough when you're starting a true freshman from day one. They do have senior Blake Berlewitz in the room as well, and two more veteran quarterback options in the, you know, quote-unquote competition, but haven't made a firm decision on that yet. But you're also replacing a guy who, when you look at some of the numbers, in addition to finishing second in the Heisman Trophy voting, even though he thought he should have won, obviously, that is a huge loss for what he was able to do for that offense when all is said and done. This Curtis kid, though, number two quarterback out of high school, number three overall player, first five-star in Vandy history. He's gotten a lot of Matthew Stafford comps, so there's high expectations for him, but it's hard to know what that's going to be out the gate.
2: So I know you read through my burning questions for all of the teams. How much of the actual writing did you read?
1: I could only read so much in one sitting.
2: Well, because I was curious.
1: I was going through specifically for your ask.
2: If you read about what I said about Lenore Sellers.
1: No, I didn't. What'd you say about my voice?
2: My question was, is he going to revert back to form as a passer? Because he was not great. I mean, he dipped from 64.8% to 59.8%. Five fewer touchdown passes and only five fewer attempts. One of the things that really sticks out, play from a clean pocket declined in like a really bad way.
1: Yeah, but the offensive line was terrible.
2: Well, that's why I just said his play from a clean pocket declined in a very bad way. And so you do wonder if that regression is real, or with a new offensive coordinator, are you going to really start to turn things around?
1: That was going to be my follow-up. Mm-hmm. It's not like the play calling was any better and put him in good situation.
2: Which leads to my second burning question for South Carolina. What does the addition of Kendall Briles do for this offense? See, we cover all the bases.
1: I think they're going to be a lot better this year.
2: I went under.
1: But what is their win total?
2: 6.5.
1: Nah.
2: So you could still win 6 games and be successful.
1: I think they're a 7 or 8 win team.
2: My dramatic question was, how sturdy is the ground on which Shane Beamer walks?
1: I mean, yeah, it feels like a make it or break it type of a year. I mean, was it 9 games in that they fired Shula?
2: Yeah,
1: last
2: pretty,
1: year.
2: It was pretty early.
1: It clearly was not working.
2: I didn't even earlier, actually.
1: Fun having all these college football conversations. We're here, ladies. My ESPN college football seminar is coming up next week. Like, that is usually all right, we are knee-deep in this thing, getting prepped for the season. That's a wrap for us today. We'll be back tomorrow, same time, same place. But stick around, follow the money coming up next. Mitch Moss and Dustin Sweetelson in studio for you. Have a great day, everybody.
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1: I'm Stormy Bonantoni, taking care of the legal stuff.

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1: All right, this is how random Major League Baseball can be. The Phillies and Marlins entered this series earlier in the week. You're making the case for the Phillies long term.
2: It's a tough case.
1: The Marlins had lost 12 straight. The Phillies were set up with Wheeler, I'll throw in Nola, and also Lizardo today, who was staked to a 6-0 lead. And the Marlins, of course, swept the Phillies today.
2: There's some dissension going on, by the way, in case you missed it. Bryce Harper last night calls them out and says, look, we need help. First of all, look at the money that's spent by that ownership on this roster. To ask for help, I think, is a very weak move by the leader of that team. But more importantly, yeah, they do need help. They're not that good. They're not that good of a baseball team. And today proves a 6-0 lead. That just tells me you let your foot off the gas, right? You don't have that instinct to put teams away. Miami couldn't have been playing worse coming into the series. No. How do you get swept by them with so much on the line here?
1: It's a great question. And they lost pretty much every way imaginable.
2: Yeah.
1: They were down early in game one of the series. They came all the way back, had a 2-run lead in the ninth. Their great closer blew it. They lost that game. The next day, Nola is actually really good despite allowing a home run in the first inning. They were just blanked by Alcantara, who was awesome in that game. And then today, a super high-scoring game, and they can't hold on to a 6-0 lead overall. It's just what a weird three-game stretch between those two specific teams. And now you want to talk about weirdness as well in another game going on. Tarek Skubal was staked to a 7-0 lead, cruising along today through six innings. We are now in the bottom of the 11th. The Tigers just trailed 9-7. And courtesy of a two-run shot, we're knotted back up at 9 apiece with two outs now in the bottom of the 11th. So this is the kind of game where I think, and just like kind of like trying to forecast how the Tigers could approach this, looking great. We're going to keep Skubal. We got a 7-0 lead. We're winning again. We blanked him yesterday 14-0. We're not going to trade him. Then all of a sudden that 7-0 lead turns into a 9-7 deficit. You're like, now what are we going to do? The deadline's coming up on August 3rd.
2: You felt it. By the way, I lost two bets on this game. I bet Skubal over 8.5 Ks, which is a very high number to go over on strikeouts. But to me, there was a couple elements at play. It's not even the audition aspect. He wants to stay in Detroit, so I thought you would get a historic effort out of Skubal today against an Orioles lineup that really didn't scare me on the road. I thought Skubal would have his way with him. For the most part, he did, up until the seventh inning. I also was on the under 7.5 because my thought was, well, Trevor Rogers is on the other end of this thing. At least Rogers will limit Detroit somewhat here, and we'll have a low-scoring game all the way to the end. I am getting ready for the show, and I saw that Detroit was up 7-0, and I was like, okay, I'm okay. Then it's 7-1. I'm like, all right, bet died. I walk in here. It's 7-7.
1: Yeah.
2: What the heck happened? By the way, looking at the prediction markets for Tarek Skubal, we do have some movement as far as that is concerned right now. So Skubal, the favorite team to land him is the Dodgers. It's at 39%.
1: Which makes me throw up in my mouth.
2: That's plus $1.52. The next team would be Milwaukee. They're 22%. That pays out plus $3.30.
1: Let's make that happen.
2: Detroit is down to 10%, which is plus $8.40, which is right around where Tampa is at plus $7.55. Philadelphia is still at around 11-1. The Yankees are around 13-1. Somehow the Braves are around 18-1, which... They just lost the Mets first game of a doubleheader day. Could you think of a team that needs him more than the Braves right now?
1: Interesting.
2: There are so many teams in the mix for his services, but based on the reports we saw last night, this thing with Ohtani might force the Dodgers to go all in on Skubal.
1: Yeah, and here's the deal with that. Fabian Ardea, who covers the Dodgers, tweeted this last night, like after the game. In addition to the left knee, both Shohei Ohtani and Dave Roberts said Ohtani's right biceps continues to linger as an issue. It's a factor why he has not thrown another bullpen session since last week. And this is through Shohei's interpreter. He said, quote, my bicep's not 100%. Just a similar issue with the knee. Do we consider pushing this? It's still only July, so I think the conversation would be a little different if we're in August or September, end of quote, through his interpreter.
2: Did the interpreter add if he'd take Pete Crow Armstrong at plus 110 to win MVP?
1: He said that Ohtani has loaded up on, in fact, PCA to win the MVP. So now it moved back to minus 145. He was $1.30 when I bet that yesterday. He did have a big game last night. He's also
2: you called that in the text.
1: Well, not on the air, but I text you and Luke about 10 minutes before the game started. I'm like, I think this is going to be a big Ohtani night. Some of the numbers against Castillo and everything like that were just popping off the page, and he did have a huge night last night despite a loss. The second win by the Mariners at Dodger Stadium since 2009.
2: That's crazy. I saw that floating around here. That's almost like impossible just based on baseball odds here, even though the Dodgers have been what they are. I don't understand a lot of things happening in this MVP market right now. Yesterday, I didn't understand the move of him down to minus 125 unless it was something with the 30 for 30 dropping that implicated him or if there was an injury. He has the great game, but then we learn about the injury. We learn how concerned the Dodgers are about his future here, at least for the short term. And then he goes up to minus 145. I don't understand that move back up there after now we have some questions about there could be an IL stint coming in his future.
1: I mean,
2: and does 2 weeks on the shelf, does that open this thing wide up for someone else to step in?
1: By the way, I noted this as well. When you look overall at – in my head, I was wondering, PCA is so elite defensively. Like, how much would that outweigh, if anything, Shohei on the mound? I don't know the answer to that. I'm just throwing it out there, right? And then somebody put the numbers together, and Shohei's pitching run value is 21. PCA's fielding run value is exactly 21 as well.
2: That's crazy.
1: The most defensive, like, run saved, outs above replacement, like, in the entire league. He plays that center field position as well as any guy that I've seen in a long, long time in baseball.
2: So what you're essentially saying is the edge that we've been told that Shohei Ohtani has over everyone as a pitcher is negated exactly by the numbers that PCA is putting out as a fielder. And remember, Ohtani doesn't play the field.
1: That's right. That
2: advantage that he seemingly has is not there. I'm not betting PCA plus 110, but people like you have a ticket on him. I think you should feel pretty good about where you sit right now.
1: Well, yeah, we'll see how this unfolds, obviously, coming up. He also, tonight against Hancock, like the stuff that Hancock has and Ohtani, like in his wheelhouse, Ohtani is probably going to have a big night again tonight.
2: Yeah, because he's a contact pitcher. He's going to put something there that Ohtani can do something with. I think the Mariners are handling this deadline wrong, by the way. They're shopping Hancock, but not any of the other guys.
1: That doesn't make sense.
2: So they're shopping the guy that you get the least four out of the arms in the rotation? How do you do that when you're so desperate for offense?
1: Yeah, so here are the numbers overall. Ohtani has a weighted on base this year of 364 against fastballs between 94 and 97 miles an hour. It's a 469 versus the sinker, 387 versus the changeup, and 412 versus the cutter. His ISO numbers with contact are also really good, as are the barrel rates, and that's why could be like last night all over again for Ohtani having a big game. I do have some other – by the numbers were jumping off the page today. I hope it's a good day because I got a lot of bets, one of which would be Jose Ramirez. I played his total bases over 1.5 at even money. Career against Singer, 12 of 31, awesome slash line, 5 extra base hits, 3 home runs for Ramirez. He's owned Brady Singer in this overall matchup. But Ramirez is only 5 of 25 since coming back on July 22nd.
2: Yeah, that game I'm considering the over on right now. It's sitting at 9, Great American Ballpark, flying out in the summer. Singer, 2.98 home ERA. Okay, so he's been pretty good there for some reason, but Cleveland got him earlier in the year for 5 earned in 4 innings on May 17th. Cantillo, 4.20 road ERA, Cincinnati back on May 16th, tagged him for 4 earned in 5 innings. And Cincinnati, pretty good OPS, 5th in baseball, 9th in home runs against southpaws. I haven't gotten there, but there's an 8.5 here at Circa. I kind of like that direction there.
1: Okay. How many bets do you have overall on the card?
2: Too many, because I've already lost 2 of them.
1: Okay. We're kind of in the same boat, I think, with how many bets we have. But you typically have like 20, 25 bets a day. I don't go...
2: Yeah, I'm like 7 to 8 range.
1: Right now you are?
2: Yeah, and look, the one that jumped off the page to me that seems so obvious, I can't wait to see how it loses, is I took the Yankees minus 140 last night at the White Sox with Cam Schlittler. Schlittler's better on the road.
1: His numbers on the road are like Hall of Fame.
2: It's the greatest pitcher ever. Yep. 108 road ERA. His strikeouts are up 99, 88, 83 in the third. Opponent batting average 160. And the White Sox strike out the 24th most rate in all of baseball. So I went Schlittler over strikeouts. I went Yankees minus 140. I went all in on the Tigers and Scooble earlier. That didn't work out for me. I'd really like to get that back here with the Yankees on the road, where Davis Martin, I love, and I know he was surging in the Cy Young early, but he's been getting hit lately.
1: Good at home as well.
2: Yeah.
1: Okay, so I have not bet that one yet. That does seem like kind of a fishy number with Schlittler on the mound. Quickly, I have Cubs, even money, with Boyd against May, and I'll break down the reason why I like Chicago a little bit later on.
2: Yeah, I'm joining on that. I really like Massey Boyd in that matchup. 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
1: So PGA continues this week. We go to the Rocket Classic in Detroit. Last week it was the 3M in Minneapolis. Jeff Seeley did hit that one on the air with us last week. Jackson Koivin was the winner, but Jeff is traveling today. 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It's VSiN, the Sports Betting Network.

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8: The PGA Tour goes from the 3M, staying in the Midwest, now to the Rocket Classic this week. We'll try to get some winners as we go out to the Progressive Guest Line. Spencer Aguiar joins the program now. TeeUpSports.club. is the website. You can follow him on X at TeeOffSports as well, a Las Vegas resident as well. Spencer, thanks for the time today. How are you?
9: I'm doing well, thank you. It's always a pleasure to be able to do this these shows with you guys at VSiN. So excited to be here today.
8: We appreciate it, especially on short notice today. So let's begin with this specific tournament, obviously the Rocket Classic, the course itself, and kind of some key stats in your opinion that you had to plug into the model this week as a result.
9: Yeah, this is a tricky course. Like anybody who's deep into the golf landscape and understanding of what's going on with this venue. So it's Detroit Golf Club this week. It used to be a par 72. It's going to be a par 70 for this iteration of it. And kind of one of the things that I talked quite a bit about this week is par is a very arbitrary number. You could change par and it doesn't necessarily change the actual strokes gain projections that come into play. But when you start tinkering with the layout and the venue and everything that comes into play in that nature, it does make a tricky course to try to handicap. And as somebody who's ever heard me on this show or seen my writing or heard me on another podcast, you will know I'm very data-driven. I'm very analytical in my approach. And when you remove a lot of the long-term data that you're able to pull from for where, you know, restoration architect Tyler Ray did a complete overhaul of this venue for this year. You're going to have new green complexes. You have repositioned bunkers. There's yardages that are changed between holes. Then you get that new scorecard that I talked about at the very beginning. I think of all of those answers, the more pressing matter that I would like to talk about on this show is the repositioned bunkers. Detroit Golf Club has always been this venue where you've been able to bomb and gouge away. There's really no penalties for missing off the tee. And that's the very first thing that Tyler Ray tried to do in this reconstruction is go back in time, make it the way that Donald Ross, who was the original architect of this course, saw it to be for professional golf. So we moved a lot of bunkers into zones where players now hit the ball in modern day golf. I think that does change the landscape overall of what you are kind of looking for. It doesn't mean that I went in and did a massive overhaul in my model for the strokes gain metrics. I think when you try to reproject and reanalyze where the dispersion of scoring marks are going to land, you often fall flat and end up failing with it. But I did change a little bit more of like the concrete details that went into certain specific statistics. So like for off the tee, for example, it's a lot less distance heavy than I would normally get in my model. I looked at total driving. I looked at driver heavy courses where you do need to find a fairway now and what happens when you land in a bunker. And I mean, those are things that unfortunately for this tournament, this is the last go around of it. I know that it's not on the schedule next year, but typically in these spots, the more information you can get and the more stats that come into play, the more that I would like it from a betting perspective. And we don't have a lot of that here this week.
10: What do you think of the field this week, Spence? A bit different than last year.